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0: Asbury Hall welcomes Grammy and Juno award-winning singer-songwriter Chantel Kravietzik on May 14th at 8 p.m. Kravietzik has released 7 acclaimed albums and written for a range of artists including Drake, Kelly Clarkson, and Christina Aguilera. We'd love for you to join us at this show. 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

Hit me, I know a few things. I bought an iPhone that travels through time. FaceTime and got younger me on the line. Soon as he saw me, he just started crying. I told him, relax, everything gon' be fine. He wiped off his face, said he trying to be strong. But some days he feel like he doing it wrong. I told him, hold on, and passed off my phone to my oldest son and my youngest one. Said, I want you to look them straight in their face. Do that look like you been making mistakes? Fame is a drug you was chosen to take. Unfortunately, can't be sober and great. You're just like a flower the world wanna hold. They sniff on your petals until you get old. And then they dispose, a new flower grows. Can't take it personal, that's just how it goes. Soon you gon' notice your high coming down. And that's the point that I call you from now. This is the fall off, I'm falling off how the rappers do when they can't find a new sound. Missing the day they was hot all year round, but life is a film that cannot be rewound.

goes boom, crack a boom. That's how they go. We ain't nomads, but we real glad. Hip hop slams through the 90s, no fat. As a rhythm, have been given. Hurry up or come, we breaking out. 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
2: Well, you know, when I walked into the building here, to the BBC, I think I faced a lot of security, much more security than the festival does. You know, being Israeli, it puts me in a different position somehow, because I always look at things and I kind of say, anti-Semitism? Are we really dealing with this in 2026 in London? That doesn't make sense. And I always go back, you know, forgive me for saying this, but I go back to the Blitz and I sort of say, you know, the British people have been through so many, and, you know, of course, I'm talking about the Jewish people and the Holocaust and so many elements that you kind of think should have been out the window already. And they're not, and they're coming back. And, you know, we're facing violence everywhere. And I think you're not safe everywhere. You know, it's really, which is a horrible feeling. And yet it drives me, and I assume many people like me, to fight back. Mm. And to fight back intelligently, not violently, with complexity, with appreciating what drives people sometimes to difficult edges. Because, you know, what is anti-Semitism? It's not only about the Jews. Semitic people are actually the Muslims. So it's, you know, it brings you to places which, you know, God forbid, it's going to go to really bad places. And, you know, I spent the last 2 months running to a shelter 5 times a night because of some weird war that was, you know, provoked by the, I don't know who. I mean, we know who. And, you know, it's madness. And, sure, you know, I lived here in London. I went to the National Film School in Beaconsfield, so I feel totally at home here. And I feel, you know, very comfortable. And yet you always have to keep your eyes open and you kind of say why. Mm. There's no reason.
3: But Joanna, as Aaron was saying there, you know, it's storytelling, it's human stories, and these are things that everybody can share and maybe learn a different perspective.
4: Yeah, I mean, I'm a little bit starstruck, I'm not going to lie, because the way that Aaron tells stories, I hope you don't mind me calling you by the first name, it focuses so much on human experience. I find kudos to him for working on topics that are controversial for various parts, Israeli-Palestinian relations, human relations, as well as Israel-Iran or Israelis and Iranians. But I kind of wanted to ask of him what he made of, certainly in the last couple of years, how some filmmakers, namely I can think of Wim Wenders and at the Berlinale, saying that, you know, art is not, films are not political. And, you know, it's I grew up thinking that that's the very, at the very core of art, is it's political, even if by omission.
2: I mean, what is not political?
3: You know, that's a good answer.
2: Really, it's like, yeah, I think that was, you know, I'm sure Wim, I'll call him by first name, I think he regretted that. But, you know, I'm always accused, so to speak, or asked about why am I making political films? And I always say, what political films? I'm not making political films.
3: Aaron,
2: I'm making...
3: lovely to see you. Thank you so much for coming in. And thank you to our guests as well.
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5: Hear reports from the Disabilities Beat, hosted by Emily Watkins, every Wednesday on BTPM NPR during Morning Edition and All Things Considered. 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
7: Hello, my name is Dr. Philip Glick, and I'm here from the UB Jacobs School of Medicine Biomedical Science. 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
9: When will the special military operation be over? People ask, a sign of the growing fatigue with Russia's war on Ukraine. When will food prices, gas and electricity bills finally stop rising?
8: The tensions in Tokyo over weapons exports.
10: For many, especially those with living memory of the Hiroshima and Nagasaki atomic bombings, any shift away from pacifism ignites a big fear that Japan could once again go to war.
8: And the force of will and community spirit in northeastern India.
11: When the call of the master of ceremonies comes, they give it their all.

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1: Something good he did for you that you remember. What is it?
2: I remember one day he called me. There was a prison break, and then the warden decided to stop giving us food. So he called me and asked if everything was okay. I told him I was dying of hunger. So he offered to get me out of prison. I didn't know what was on his mind. Then he told me he could get me out and take me to a construction site where we used to work and get used to activities that were meant to facilitate our rehabilitation and socialization with survivors. So we went out to the field and worked at the site, then came back to prison. I mean, he did a lot for me. But Gasangwa and I, we live in harmony, like you see how we are seated together. When I heard the news, I was so excited.
1: That might be the deepest thing in these conversations. Not that forgiveness is spoken about, but that it has to be lived. In prison, in villages, at weddings, in shared food, in memories that have not gone away.
2: All of them, we are good friends now. Those from the neighborhood, including Gasangwa and Stephen, who came with me.
1: When I began this conversation, I thought I was asking about release from prison. But what I heard again and again was something harder to explain. Forgiveness as prayer. Forgiveness as discipline. Forgiveness as confession. Not forgetting, not excusing, but somehow living on. You've been listening to the documentary from the BBC World Service. I am Felenga Kwaya, and this was Heart and Soul in Rwanda. The producer was Rajiv Gupta. Thanks for listening.
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0: Coming up on The Arts Hour with me, Nikki Beatty, an extended interview with one of the greatest filmmakers on the planet, Alejandro González Iñárritu, the Oscar-winning Mexican director. American writer, actor, and iconoclast Lena Dunham answers questions about bringing back her hit TV series Girls.
1: I heard something where Miley Cyrus was like, Dolly Parton told me that if you want to do something, you just should announce that it's happening. So I went, well, then let's just announce that it's happening.
2: That's good.
1: We're putting it into the world.
0: Moroccan filmmaker Mariam Touzani discusses her latest film, Calle Malaga. The Danish novelist Solveig Balla talks about the deja vu she felt watching Groundhog Day. And we hear a special piece of music dedicated to the late Indian singer Asha Bhosle. All that and more coming up on The Arts Hour.
3: Live from NPR News in Washington, I'm Windsor Johnston. Health officials are continuing to evaluate passengers from the Dutch cruise ship tied to a hantavirus outbreak after the vessel arrived near Spain's Canary Islands today. More than a dozen Americans are being flown back to the U.S. for monitoring, while other passengers will return to their home countries. The outbreak has triggered growing

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1: Ghazals. This is one of the ghazals she sang in a movie called Umrao Jaan. And one of my most loved renditions of hers.

0: Tawseef Akhtar, honouring the late, great Asha Bhosle. That's it for this week's Arts Hour. Thank you for your ears. And thank you to both my guests, Alejandro González Iñárritu and Leila Latif. For now, from me, Nikki Bedi, studio managers Sue Mayo and Jackie Marjoram, producers Nikki Paxman and Kieran Birmingham, see you next week.
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3: Hello, I'm John from Grand Island. 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
4: This is Alex Ritson with the newsroom. The Hantavirus-hit cruise ship arrives at the Spanish island of Tenerife as protective-suited medics await passengers.
5: The risk of contagion for the general population is low. The alarmism, misinformation and confusion are contrary to preserving public health.
4: The latest wave of Israeli bombing in Lebanon kills 39 people.
6: Humanitarian aid is ready, but too often it cannot reach those who need it most.
4: Film star turned politician C. Joseph Vijay is sworn in as chief minister of the Indian state of Tamil Nadu. Scientists warn rising seawater will turn the US city of New Orleans into an island within decades. And British boxer Daniel Dubois defeats Fabio Wardley in a brutal 11-round epic to become WBO heavyweight champion of the world.
7: If there's blood spraying everywhere, as there was, then basically the fighter bleeding is on borrowed time.
4: First, the news.
8: Live from NPR News in Washington, I'm Windsor Johnston. The Dutch cruise ship tied to the hantavirus outbreak has arrived near Spain's Canary Islands, where passengers are beginning to disembark. They include 17 Americans who will be flown back to the U.S. for medical evaluation. The outbreak has sparked concerns, with many people comparing it to the early days of the COVID-19 pandemic. But as NPR's Alana Wise reports, health officials say the risk remains low.
9: CDC officials sought to temper concerns of another event like the debilitating COVID-19 pandemic. The current outbreak of the Andy strain of the hantavirus arose last month on a cruise ship and has so far killed 3 people. More than 24 Americans were on board the ship. The CDC said that the risk of infection to the American public is still low. The 17 Americans aboard the ship will eventually be sent to the

0: Why do they say that vaping is not safer than smoking?
1: Yeah, it's an odd one. They throw that in as the final line of the Australian paper, and it's talking about the non-cancer risks. It cites a meta-analysis from 2024, which found sizable health risks from vaping around things like strokes, cardiovascular disease, and asthma. Although the risks appear to be lower than for smokers, the difference wasn't statistically significant for some of them.
0: OK, but if we're not including cancer risk, doesn't that make the overall comparison meaningless?
1: Well, that is how it looks to me. It also looks to me like smoking is almost certainly worse for you than vaping. Just how much worse is still up for debate, but if you're a smoker, it seems to make sense to switch if you can't stop by other means. To repeat, vaping has to be really bad to get anywhere near the dangers of smoking. But if you don't smoke or vape and you want to live a healthy life, then probably don't start vaping. It's not good for you and nicotine is highly addictive.
0: Got it. Thanks, Tom. And thanks to Professor Leon Shahab. If you've seen a number or stat in the news you think we should take a look at, email more or less at bbc.co.uk. That's it for this week. Goodbye.
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3: I'm James from Westchester. 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

0: Let's Take Five with Moira Gunn. This is 5 minutes.
1: In 2012, Harvard Medical School professor George Church published Regenesis, How Synthetic Biology Will Reinvent Nature and Ourselves. While most people understand that they and all living organisms have DNA, how is that different from synthetic biology?
2: Well, synthetic biology is an effort to apply engineering principles to biology, molecular biology in particular, in the sense that rather than taking random parts and bashing them together, we're taking well-characterized parts that we trust. We're doing some of the things that you do in other engineering disciplines like safety engineering and part standardization, and that's the thing that's new.
3: I think what's so important is that people understand a lot about computers these days. They know that they program computers and their instructions. And the instructions contained in the DNA are just four, G, C, A, and T. And the idea that now not only can we decode anything that's in DNA, we can take on a computer and type G, C, A, T, and it can create that actual DNA sequence.
2: Right. Computers are just two components, zeros and ones. So the four versus two are very similar.

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Executive producer is Matt Gardner. 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I'm Paul Landcourt.

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3: Hello, I'm Dr. John Torrey from Buffalo State University. 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
3: Lots of sunshine today with highs around 55, lows around 40 tonight. High of 51, tomorrow partly cloudy skies. Mainly sunny Tuesday with daytime highs approaching 53. 61, storms likely Wednesday. 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I'm meteorologist Eric Height. Right now, 48.
4: I'm Windsor Johnston with these headlines. Passengers on the Dutch cruise ship at the center of a deadly hantavirus outbreak are disembarking near the Canary Islands at this hour. 17 Americans are among those being flown back to their countries on medical charter flights to be evaluated. The U.S. will host another round of talks between Israel and Lebanon in Washington this week as officials try to prevent broader fighting along the border. Military representatives from both countries are expected to participate directly in negotiations. The U.S. Postal Service says its financial problems are getting worse. The agency reported a $2 billion loss in the latest quarter and warns it could run out of money within months. I'm Windsor Johnston, NPR News in Washington.

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0: From NPR and WBEZ Chicago, this is Wait, Wait, Don't Tell Me, the NPR News Quiz. I'm Bill Curtis.
1: And I'm Peter Sagal. This week we lost a legendary American airline, and it's bad news for all travelers who will pay higher fares, but mostly for Southwest Airlines, because now all the Greyhound of the air jokes will be about them. We'll ask who flew off to the great airport in the sky, plus Bobby Lopez, a double EGOT winner for the Book of Mormon and Frozen, tells us how to make hit songs about very rude things. And Bill Curtis gets frustrated when he tries to get his regular seat at the bar, and the host doesn't know who he is.
0: Would it help if I told you I'm the Pope?
1: We'll ask who really wasn't recognized on our quiz coming up right after this hour's news.
2: Live from NPR News in Washington, I'm Windsor Johnston. Passengers are being removed from the Dutch cruise ship tied to the Hanta virus outbreak after the vessel arrived near the Canary Islands today. 17 Americans are preparing to return to the United States for monitoring and evaluation, while other passengers head back to their home countries. Spanish Health Minister Monica Garcia says the response effort has involved extensive international coordination.
3: 23 countries are involved in this operation. I want to thank all the institutions, the WHO, of course. All the passengers remain asymptomatic. The boat has arrived at 6:30 a.m. The entire operation is proceeding normally.
2: The World Health Organization says the overall risk to the public remains low and stresses this is not another COVID-19-style pandemic. As passengers disembark from the cruise ship in the Canary Islands, the government in the UK has launched a mission to support one of its citizens on another island who's become ill with a suspected case of hantavirus. NPR's Lauren Frere reports from London.
4: British Army medics have parachuted onto an island in the South Atlantic called Tristan da Cunha. It's the UK's most remote inhabited overseas territory with no airstrip and a population of just over 200 people. The hantavirus-stricken cruise ship docked there in mid-April to drop off a British passenger who lives there. 2 weeks later, he came down with symptoms and is isolating in stable condition. The Ministry of Defense says six paratroopers jumped out of aircraft in tandem with an intensive care doctor and nurse. Footage shows three parachutes floating down onto an island meadow dotted with corrugated metal shacks. The government says oxygen was part of the delivery. Two other Britons with confirmed cases are being treated in South Africa and the Netherlands. Lauren Freyer, NPR News, London.
2: Lots of moms will get a break from cooking on this Mother's Day. NPR's Scott Horsley reports it's one of the busiest days of the year for eating out.
5: Gas prices are high and people are feeling grumpy about the economy, but that won't stop families from treating mom this weekend with flowers, greeting cards, restaurant meals, and other gifts. David Miller, who oversees operations at 70 Cameron Mitchell restaurants, expects to do a brisk brunch business today, even as customers economize at other times of the week.
6: There's no doubt since the war has started, and certainly since gas prices have gone through the roof, it has affected some of our business. The guest who was going out for a $120 dinner maybe is now going out for a $60 dinner.
5: The National Retail Federation expects Mother's Day spending to hit a record $38 billion. Scott Horsley, NPR News, Washington.
2: This is NPR News. Fighting in the Middle East continues to drive up energy costs, and global food prices are rising as well. The United Nations says April marked the third straight month of increases in its global food commodity index, with some of the sharpest jumps tied to

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0: Yes.
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0: 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From TED and NPR, I'm Manoush Zomorodi. Coming up.
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10: Live from NPR News in Washington, I'm Nora Rahm. Iran today responded to the latest U.S. proposal to end the war. Official Iranian news agency reported the response was delivered to Pakistani mediators. Not much detail was made public, except the response appears to focus primarily on reopening the Strait of Hormuz to shipping. The Islamic Republic of Iran Broadcasting said the response is in line with Iran's previous positions. The war began February 28th when the U.S. and Israel launched airstrikes. The war in Iran is likely to come up this week when President Trump meets with Chinese leader Xi Jinping in Beijing. Trade and AI are also expected to be part of the conversation. NPR's Deepa Shivaram reports.
11: Trump's trip to China was delayed by nearly 2 months because of Trump's decision to go to war with Iran. Now, 10 weeks into the war that was supposed to end weeks ago, Trump may seek help from Xi in wrapping up the conflict by asking China to influence Iran to reopen the Strait of Hormuz. The closure of the Strait has led to higher oil prices around the world, and it's impacting Trump's political standing at home in the U.S. But whether there's actual progress made on that or points of conversation like economic agreements and AI is unclear. U.S.-China relations have been frosty for the last year. Tensions were high when Trump and Xi met in South Korea last year over escalating tariffs. And while that conflict has cooled, expectations for major takeaways from this upcoming meeting remain low. Deepa Shivaram, NPR News, Washington.
10: The U.S. will host another round of talks between Israel and Lebanon in Washington this week. In the meantime, Lebanese officials say more Israeli airstrikes have killed at least 24 people. NPR's Jane Araf reports.
12: Video taken by a resident of the village of Saksakia shows flames still rising from a house destroyed by an Israeli airstrike while first responders load the dead onto an ambulance. Israel, which has invaded South Lebanon, says it struck Hezbollah targets posing an immediate threat and that it had taken steps to reduce harm to civilians. It would not give details. A local official said three women and three children, including a six-month-old girl, were killed in the airstrike, along with three men. Jane Araf, NPR News, Beirut.
10: A cruise ship at the center of the Hanta virus outbreak is now anchored off Spain's Canary Islands. The passengers are being flown home on planes chartered by their countries. Dr. Stephen Kornfeld was among the 17 Americans aboard the ship. He's an oncologist from Bend, Oregon, and helped treat the sick after the ship's doctor fell ill.
13: I was already embroiled in it. So there's no way I was going to just go back to my room and say, I'm just a passenger, leave me alone. And then it just kind of escalated.
10: Three people died during the outbreak. This is NPR News. British Prime Minister Keir Starmer is resisting calls that he resign after his Labour Party's losses in local elections last week. He told the Observer newspaper he is not going to walk away from the job he was elected to do and plunge the country into chaos. The annual BAFTA TV Awards ceremony takes place in the UK tonight. Vicky Arca reports it honors the best television shows that aired in Britain in 2025.
14: The frontrunner is the British TV show Adolescence with 11 nominations. It's already won multiple Emmys and Golden Globes. In the Best International category, all six nominees are U.S. made. The Bear, The Diplomat, The Studio, The White Lotus, and two sci-fi series, Pluribus and Severance. Three cast members from

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0: The people of France really adore their children. Even in big city Paris, complete strangers will often provide helpful advice on how to be a good mother. That's what a pregnant American discovered when an elderly gentleman stopped her on the street.
1: He took my hand in his and he told me he thought I looked beautiful. And then he thanked me for making a new French citizen.
0: Hi, I'm Rick Steves. Today, it's a Mother's Day edition of Travel with Rick Steves. American Mary Barone tells us what it's like marrying into French culture and talks about the joys and challenges of raising a child in Paris. And another young American mother, Jennifer Wilson, joins us to share her family's adventure, moving everybody to a tiny rustic village in Croatia, where her ancestors came from.
2: The neighbors had a cow on the first floor of their house, and the gathering space was sort of the cafe bar in the middle of town.
0: That and some special tributes to our mothers. It's

0: Next stops are Paris and San Francisco on this Mother's Day tribute edition of Travel with Rick Steves. Thanks for coming along.
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4: Bonjour, je suis Hélène Chiolino. J'habite Paris et je voyage avec Rick Steves. Hello, I'm Hélène Chiolino. I live in Paris and I travel with Rick Steves. Bonjour, je suis Hélène Chiolino. J'habite Paris et je voyage avec Rick Steves.
5: So many people dream about living in Paris. We're joined today by somebody who not only lives in Paris, somebody who fell in love with and married a Frenchman, moved to Paris, and now has a delightful little baby. She writes a blog, howtomarryafrenchman.blogspot.com, and she joins us today to give us a little insight into her life. Mary Bourone, thanks for joining us.
6: Thank you, Rick.
5: So walking around Paris, very pregnant.
6: Yes.
5: How do people treat you?
6: Yeah, they are very excited about it. The French love families, love babies, and love to see young women making more of them. I was exiting my bakery one day and had an older gentleman come up to me, and he took my hand in his, and he told me he thought I looked beautiful, and then he thanked me for making a new French citizen.
5: Really?
6: Yes.
5: So there's that sort of almost patriotism about
6: yes.
5: bringing another child into the French realm.
6: Thank you for bringing us another taxpayer, I think.
5: Oh. Yeah. And how old is your baby now?
6: She is 15 months. Colette.
5: Colette. Oh, nice. You wrote in your blog, by the way, your blog is so interesting, howtomarryafrenchman.blogspot.com. You wrote about a room full of Gemini.
6: Yes. Now, Paris is very popular to have babies, so there are a lot of young families in Paris. And there's a lot of services, but there's so many babies that you really have got to get your organization down. For example, when you want to give birth in a specific hospital, you really have to apply right away. So, for example, I had a lot of girlfriends who were starting to get pregnant or thinking about getting pregnant. They would call the hospital every month, reserve a bed, and then if they got pregnant at the end of the month, keep their spot. And if they didn't, they'd call back and cancel.
5: They reserved a bed 9-10 months in advance?
6: Oh, yeah. Yeah. Exactly.
5: Really? So just in case you can conceive, you've nailed a bed.
6: Yeah, you've got a bed down. Yeah. So that's first things first is book your hospital in advance. And then the same thing is true with daycare. So the most popular month to give birth in Paris is May because you have to have a 3-month-old baby in order to leave them in the daycare system. They can't be under 3 months.
5: Okay.
6: And every school year, there's something called La Rentrée, which is the big September opening. And so all of the spots fill up in September.
5: So if you're angling for a top-notch daycare,
6: yes,
5: you want a baby that's 3 months old in September.
6: Exactly.
5: When most of the vacancies appear.
6: That's right. And they make those lists in May, so you want to have a springtime baby.
5: Wow, that requires a little bit of artistry.
6: Yes.
5: Are the Parisian women pretty good at that?
6: Oh, yeah. They're really good at it. In fact, I was completely sort of blindsided by this. We had an August baby, and then afterwards, when I'm telling people, oh, la, la, la, August, oh, what a difficult month to give birth.

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5: Hey, it's your girl, Zandra Cunningham. 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

0: whether it's music.
1: Yeah, Beyonce has 11 nominations.
2: I think that's aggressive.
1: Including album of the year.
2: I am happy that she is getting some play.
0: Mm-hmm. Movies and TV.
3: In comedy, like, we had memes, we had GIFs, we had people being Rickrolled, we had That's What She Said, we had, you know, like, we had all that stuff. So I think it's also just where we are in
4: part
3: time.
4: Of the trend, yeah.
5: How do you know when to move on? How do you know when something's stale?
3: How long do we do Chuck Norris jokes for?
0: Or sports moments that have everyone talking.
5: If you're watching a television show and somebody's wearing a Bills jersey, like, they're going to notice that and zoom in on that Bills jersey and be like, I like this show, I like these characters. Somebody who doesn't really necessarily care about the Bills, or maybe they follow a different team, they're not going to see that, they're not going to have that same connection, because their perceptual ability is just, it's a different set of references.
0: Group Chat brings you all the pop culture action with sharp insight, fun debates, and a whole lot of laughter. Coming up right after this.
6: Live from NPR News in Washington, I'm Nora Rahm. Iran responded today to the latest U.S. proposal to end the war. It appears to focus primarily on reopening the Strait of Hormuz, and that negotiations should be focused on permanently ending the war. The war is largely unpopular with the American people. NPR's Deepa Shivaram has more.
7: A majority of Americans did not support U.S. actions in Iran from the beginning of this war. But among Republicans, there was pretty overwhelming support for Trump and what the U.S. military was doing in Iran. Now, 10 weeks into the war, though, the outlook has worsened a bit for Trump. Week after week, there's polling that comes out that shows that there's this cave in support among Republicans who support Trump. A recent poll from Marist shows that a majority of Republicans do still support Trump's approach in Iran, but 22% disapprove, and that's up from 15% in March.
6: NPR's Deepa Shivaram. In Iran, Nobel Peace Laureate Narges Mohammadi has been transferred from a prison to a hospital, according to her foundation. She won the prize in 2023 while in prison for working to advance women's rights and end the death penalty. The U.S. will host another round of talks between Israel and Lebanon in Washington this week. In the meantime, Lebanese officials say another round of Israeli airstrikes have killed at least 24 people. NPR's Jane Araf reports.
8: Video taken by a resident of the village of Saksakia shows flames still rising from a house destroyed by an Israeli airstrike while

0: posing an immediate threat, and that it had taken steps to reduce harm to civilians. It would not give details. A local official said three women and three children, including a six-month-old girl, were killed in the airstrike, along with three men. Jane Araf, NPR News, Beirut.
1: As artificial intelligence expands, Florida Governor Ron DeSantis has signed a bill that requires data centers to shoulder the cost of electricity use. Catherine Welch reports.
2: The new law bans data centers from shifting the cost of electricity to the public and instead pay their own costs. It also allows local water management districts to deny permits to large-scale data centers if the water needs are harmful to the local area or already prohibited by local zoning and planning regulations. And it keeps land regulations in the hands of local governments. The new law is part of DeSantis's push to regulate AI in Florida. The law does allow local governments and tech companies to enter into confidential agreements that keep proposals from the public for 12 months. For NPR News, I'm Catherine Welch in Orlando.
1: This is NPR News in Washington.
3: 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Enjoy the show.
4: All right. It's Happy Mother's Day weekend. And what better way to celebrate than with moms and with some bad behind moms? I'm not going to use the other word. But we're going to ask, what is the journey of motherhood and what does that look like on Group Chat? We're going to do State of the Scroll. We'll cover some cool topics, especially Rihanna, who happens to be my husband's crush, the only crush I allow him to have, and a bomb mom as well. And we have some amazing guests that are going to take us through the journey of motherhood and to help us answer that question on Group Chat. Welcome to Group Chat. I'm Naila Ansari-Cotillo, and as you can see, I'm kind of a little, like, partially solo here at the top. I mean, I always got Charles. Hey, Charles.
5: What's going on?
4: What's going on? We're missing Bentley today. Bentley is a little bit hoarse in her throat, so we're going to
5: get hoarse and being gone out of the country.
4: And gone out of the country. So, you know, shout out to Bentley for being on vacation with her horse throat, but we living it up here for Group Chat. And of course, I got my teammate Charles here, Uncle Charles in the house.
5: I'm always here. I'm always going to be here no matter what. Unless something catastrophic happens, I'm here.
4: I know. Charles is our anchor. Everyone just loves Charles' voice. As soon as we come on, everyone's like, okay, we don't care about you two. We're waiting for Charles to come on.
5: I told you, my one friend, he loves when y'all do the whole, oh my God, Charles.
4: Oh my God, Charles. It's a lion.
5: They love that, you know, so I've learned that. That is kind of like my calling. I said that we should do a drop.
4: We need to do a drop. It needs to happen. I think everybody needs to go into the chat and everyone needs to like and subscribe. And then when they
5: make
4: the
5: sure you like, comment, and subscribe.
4: Drop the comment that we want to be able to make the Lion King drop for Charles. That is going to happen. And Charles is keeping us up to date on State of the Scroll. So what's popping off, Charles?
5: This State of the Scroll is going to be very interesting because a lot's been going on, but I want to focus in on a person that we love to talk about.
4: Oh, gosh. It's between Drake or Stephen A. Smith.
5: It's more. I don't want to talk about Drake because next week is all about Iceman, and I don't really care for that album.
4: I mean, I'm still confused on why it's Iceman in spring, but, you know, that's a whole nother flower man I would have took anything.
5: It's a new gimmick for him.
4: I need him to gimmick and give up on Kendrick Lamar. That's what I need him to do.
5: Well, we all know what will happen if he did decide to go at KDOT. But, no, we're talking about Stephen A. Smith. Brick. As y'all like to refer to him.
4: From General Hospital, because yes. People don't know he's on General Hospital.
5: Brick.
4: Bentley actually loves Stephen A. Smith's acting on General Hospital.
5: She got you to like him.
4: He wasn't. Listen, he was better than I thought he would be.
5: She got you to like him. I remember when we FaceTimed, I FaceTimed you.

0: about this and said, because I thought you was going to be on my side with this.
1: He shocked me.
0: I thought you were going to be on my side. I literally sat there and was like, you know what? Nayla going to rock with me because we both don't like him. Yo, dad from Queens.
1: Oh, yeah, can't stand him.
0: Can't stand him. So I'm thinking, like, we got this. Nope.
1: For a soap opera, Stephen A., I mean, he's not the worst I've seen. But I'd rather watch him on General Hospital than on First Take. First Take, my blood boils.
0: Okay, so if your blood boils over First Take, then you haven't seen the Stephen A. Smith Show on YouTube or on Sirius XM.
1: I stay away from anything that's Stephen A. by himself.
0: Or his straight shooter, which is the political realm that he's in.
1: Trying to run for president. We stopped that, though, right? He gave that up.
0: I think so, but he keeps teasing it. Like, even though he says, nah, I don't want to be a part of it, he still hints on it. Just like how, there's situations that's happened recently where people ask, like, why are we still talking about this? Like, a few weeks ago, he was on Logan Paul's podcast. And,
1: well, that's, say less, Logan Paul.
0: Right, but Logan Paul brings up the whole LeBron situation when LeBron confronted him. At the game after Stephen A. said what he said about his kid, about Bronny. And he's like, oh, I felt like, you know, that was, I felt like he shouldn't have had dead dad. That was wrong. Like, I didn't do nothing wrong. But I'm like, you did, because you literally said, as a father, once you say as a father, not as a teammate.
1: Yeah,
0: you
1: he's said totally out of line. Father. And it takes it out completely of what he's there for in terms of sports commentary.
0: Like I've said, I've followed Stephen A. for a majority of his career. So when I talk about him, when I'm on my stories and I'm ranting about him so much, it's because he was someone that I looked towards. Like, he was like, oh, that's my guy. Like, he's what I would want to inspire mm-hmm. to be in this space. But then he, like, switched up. And he's always saying, like, oh, I didn't switch up. And I'm like, yeah, you did. I can pinpoint and tell you exactly when you switched up.
1: Oh, yeah, more money, more.
0: You know, no, this was even before he got the contract. You know, this is back when Skip was still there. This was the whole Ray Rice situation.
1: Oh, yeah, that goes way back.
0: Yeah. So once he did that, that's when the flip happened. That's where he started to become this figure that we see now, between him doing the nonsense with the political stuff. Like, I still can't get over the fact that during the ball, the dinner.
1: Oh, yeah, yeah.
0: And how he was present. He was there. And they asked him about it. And it's just how he came off. He tried to be so calm, cool, and collective about it. But then on his show, he's talking about how he was scared. Like, it was scary. It was a scary scene. But you trying to portray yourself to be this smooth person, but it's like,
1: well, he was acting like he was G.I. Joe. That's well, see, that's his acting. See, I'm telling you, maybe his acting is not that bad.
0: Listen, he's very,
1: he's toxic. I mean, I never cared for him because he was always too loud, but I couldn't stand Skip either, so they equally, I just wasn't watching either one of them. But the opinions he has right now, I just can't take it.
0: But what I will continue to say about Skip is Skip is true to who he is.
1: That's true. He's very consistent.
0: He's never switched up. He's never said, he's never backtracked on anything. He's been true to who he is. And I think that's why a lot of people are against Stephen A., because this is, you're not being what we thought you were.
1: Yeah.
0: But as most people say, you can tell who a person really is when they get money.
1: Yeah, because he seems like he did a total just flip. Mm-hmm. Like, he did a pivot in a way that I don't even know how he's not canceled. I mean, between the language that he says to women on the show,
0: which I'm surprised he hasn't acknowledged that yet.
1: I mean, at some point, it's like, when are you going to take accountability for your actions? How he talks about black women is egregious. And has been for years, but now it's kind of, I don't know, I feel like it's mainstream, but if he's still getting the contracts he's getting and ESPN's going to keep him on.
0: That's because they know that they can get him to do whatever. You know, we need you to, if they want to push a narrative, they get Stephen A. to do it because he's done it.
1: Do you think that with all of these mergers that are happening, that at some point, he becomes like the main figure of ESPN because he tends to lean right?
0: No. Because at the end of the day, they still have Pat McAfee.
1: That's true.
0: At the end of the day,
1: nobody's getting rid of Pat.
0: As much as he wants to be that, Pat McAfee is that. And that's why there's this tension between the two, because Pat's not competing for it, but Stephen A. is wanting to get in that position where Pat is,
1: and he's also trying to push all these different shows out. He's trying to, I feel like he's trying to create all of this extra controversy outside of what he's known for, because it's giving him that notoriety to probably to be able to compete with Pat. But Pat's is consistent, like you said, with Skip to himself.
0: Yeah. So it's just, I'm just tired of him.
1: He doesn't go away. He's like Tucker Carlson. It's like, you're just like, you're still there. Like, you flip the script. It's still there.
0: He doesn't. But to go on to another subject matter, and this is kind of going to be the segue into when we get into our conversation, because this is the week of Mother's Day.
1: Mother's Day.
0: Woohoo. And as everyone knows, Nyla is expecting.
1: Oh yeah. As everybody can see when they watch on YouTube. Like, comment, subscribe, as Charles tells everybody.
0: Yes. So a couple weeks ago, Rihanna had a photo shoot that,
1: so cute.
0: Listen.
1: My husband has a crush on Rihanna too. Like, he's like, that's like the only crush I let him have.
0: I love Rihanna, like, as a person. Yeah. Because it's just how she's very humble. She's very down to earth. She loves her fans. She's very, as we talked about earlier in a previous episode, she's a little too.
1: Yeah. We decided she needed to shut it down after we had that crazy fan.
0: Yeah. She's a little too comfortable with her fan base. But that's why people love her so much, because she has that access. Mm-hmm. You know, she allows that access. But during this photo shoot, she had her baby Rocky was in the photo shoot, and everybody clamoring and fell in love with that. And it just made me think about, just obviously, you know, wearing Mother's Day. I love you, Mom.
1: That's it. So all the moms, multiple times, as someone who is currently pregnant and having to deal with all the symptoms of motherhood and soon to be labor.
0: Yes. So
1: say thank you, Mom, a lot.
0: Listen,
1: every day.
0: I am beyond thankful for the mother that I have. I consider her to be the foundation, the root in my tree of life, as I like to refer to her as. I'm not who I am if not for her. So I also wanted to kind of, as we are doing the State of the Scroll, it's a little different, obviously, because we're focusing on mothers this week. And we're going to dive more into it with our guest. But how's the pregnancy been for you?
1: Oh, well, I feel like Rihanna made her pregnancy look easy, because, you know, she can pick and choose when she comes out in the public eye. It's been beautiful, but it's also a reminder. It's the second, you know, pregnancy that I'm having, with a 10-year age gap between this one and Noah. And then I don't even like to use the word stepmom. I'm a mom to two other children, too. So 11, 10, and 8. And having a child older is very different on the body. Like, I remember having Noah, I think I got sick like maybe twice. Mm-hmm. I was ripping one. I mean, I danced until like the last 2 weeks but before I delivered this one, when I say is wearing me out. Wearing me out. He's, you know, measuring big. I'm grateful he's super healthy, but it's been a number on my body. It's made me appreciate it more. It's not like you forget pregnancy and your symptoms once you have a baby, but, you know, kind of reflecting on it more as someone that's older, more mature, can really understand what the body's doing. Mm-hmm. 'Cause when you're in your early 20s, you're kind of just like rocking out, you know, just living your best life. Like, I'm pregnant, I'm so cute. You know, when you're older, you have different responsibilities and mm-hmm. you already have kids. Right. So that's a whole different level of like raising kids while you're pregnant is, you know, that's a beast there. But I'm super grateful, and I'm an amazing team that's really helped me, you know, help me get through. So we're almost there. 4th of July due date.
0: Yeah.
1: He's currently measuring a month ahead of schedule, so.
0: I got June 19th.
1: June 19th.
0: Yes. When Bentley comes back, we can get Bentley's prediction.
1: Yeah, know. I think, Bentley will probably go more on the latter end.
0: You know, our guests, when our guests get in here, we can ask the guests, too.
1: Oh, yeah, Dr. Sosa, you know? and Shayna, they definitely, the two of them will definitely know
0: when we meet them. We can go to break, and then when we come back, we will have our guest. Stay tuned. This is Group Chat. But before anything else, make sure you like, comment, and subscribe. We'll be right back.
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1: Welcome back to Group Chat. We just finished our State of the Scroll, and it's Mother's Day weekend coming up, and we got two amazing guests here that we're going to go through the journey of motherhood here today, as in, you know, the short time frame that we have. So obviously I'm a mom already, but another mom to be soon. And I have Dr. Sosa here. Hey, Dr. Sosa.
3: Hi, Naila.
1: And I have Shayna Rodden here as well from our mommy village Legacy. And she's actually my doula as well. And Dr. Sosa, I was trying to get Dr. Sosa as my OB for my baby, but she is, you know, onto big and great things in the hospital, being the medical director and all the things and surgeries as well. But she delivered my niece Nadia, who was trying to come out a month early and have my sister-in-law in the hospital for
3: her. Oh, no. Oh.
1: Literally. So I'm so excited to have you both here. And, you know, we were talking about, like, what are we going to talk about for Mother's Day? And there's mm-hmm. so much that we can go into it. And, you know, there's a part of it that, you know, you have people that are biological mothers and have children. And then you have mothers that, you know, don't have children biologically, but they, you know, they bring in a village, you know, if you will, of motherhood. So we're going to kind of dive into mm-hmm. all the things that are moms, and you both are moms as well. Teenagers, I have middle schoolers, Dr. Sosa,
3: middle schoolers.
1: So we know, you know, we're out the cute phase. I'll be back in it for a second. Yeah. But so I wanted to, well, both of you can share a little bit about what is it like to bring life in, you know, and not maybe as a mom, but also like as your jobs, as your careers. What is that like?
3: Well, for me, it allows for me to kind of recenter myself. When it was me, I was able to kind of lock in and have my babies, the way I wanted, especially my last one. It was really kind of like getting real clear on what I was about to do. It was a marathon for sure. But when it's mothers, it allows for me to reset myself again, but also connect to that mom and what she will need from the time that I'm there until the time the baby is born. And there's really nothing that describes it, because it is it's just beautiful. Like, it's just, it's beautiful. Like, to see a mother go through such, it's uncomfortable, but it's also a triumph for her. Doing something that she didn't expect to do. And then watching her be born as a mother and watch this baby be born too. Then they just fall in love with each other. It's really very sweet.
4: Yeah.
3: Obsessed with each other for like, for months. Just snuggled up. It's really actually great. I don't get over it, like, at all. Like, I never get over it.
4: Yeah, I feel the same way. It's hard to describe. I would say, as, you know, someone who delivers babies from time to time now.
1: It's a hard job, by the way. The yeah, hours are crazy.
4: Yeah, but yes. It doesn't get old, really. Like, each birth is so beautiful. Like Sheena said, to see that woman go from anguish, pain, to just pure joy and the love that that room is filled with. I will say, you know, honestly, there have been times I still tear up a little bit to see it. And especially moms, you know, in pregnancy, you really get to know women very well. I don't know if any other specialty gets to do that. Even within OBGYN, pregnant patients are the ones you get to see monthly, every 2 weeks, mm-hmm. Weekly, that you really have a close bond afterwards. And for a first-time mom to see someone who's totally unaware of what this would look like, and then to see her come into her own and really just take on that role of, I'm responsible for this human, you know, I'm planning this person's life, I am taking care of them, making sure they grow up well in this world. It is a beauty to see. And when I get to do it multiple times with the moms, you know, I've, you know, been with them for each pregnancy, and to see them change along the way and how they move into life. As you said, you know, you have other kids while being pregnant too. It's glorious and joyous. And it's amazing what women could do. Really.
1: It's true. I mean, every day I'm like, I could do this. I could do hard things. Just walking up the steps, breathing hard. I'm so
4: it's not always joyful. It could be painful. It could be life-threatening. You know, there's certainly, you know, with some dangers to pregnancy, as we're well aware of. But the fact that we bear that, I don't want to say burden, but we bear that task, mm-hmm. of holding life in us and sort of ushering that life into this realm. Men don't get to that. It's pretty cool.
1: Now I'm going to be a little messy, because that's like the nice, beautiful part of it. But we all need patience. How do y'all find patience with raising children? Mine is limited at certain times. I recognize that, especially being pregnant. Like, at some points, like, my kids just look at me and they're like, okay, she on one today. I'm just going to go. How do you find that balance of finding patience? Because you're raising human beings. And I think that sometimes moms tend to get the brunt of, like, all the attitudes. Mm-hmm. Like, dads is a little different. I feel like, you know, and maybe, you know, generalizing a little bit with gender, but, you know, a lot of times people are a little afraid of the dad. Like, you know, so it's like dad says something once and it's like,
4: okay.
1: Mm-hmm. Yeah. But moms, it's like, if I tell you one more time, like, I literally did that this morning. I was like, how many times do I have to tell you to do the same thing? How do y'all find your patience from the beauty that y'all just talked about?
3: Woo.
1: Charles is laughing.
3: I have teenagers at home, and the beauty is knowing that we're pretty much starting over. Like, like in the beginning, we knew. Like, we, you know, you can't do that, Naila. I have a Naila, too.
1: And Noah.
3: And a Noah, too. I have a Naila and a Noah at home. But telling them not to do something, you know, because it's for their own good, and they have a temper tantrum when they're 2, it's the same when they're 15. Mm. And I'm trying to learn that balance, because I didn't want to break them. You know, and scream and holler and, you know, you can't do that. Ah, you can't do that even with teenagers, because they bite back now. And so it's a balance. Like, I am learning them all over again. Like, it's really 13 and 15 is rough, because you want them to do right, but you also know that they're going to touch the hot stove anyway, and they're going to throw the juice across the room. They're going to do those things anyway. You anticipate it, and then you try to figure out what's the best way to address it. Because, I mean, they don't have their emotions intact at all as teenagers. Like, at all. At all. I'm just like, whose kid is this? Right? Who are you? I say right. Who are you?
1: Sometimes it's like, just wait till they like 26. I know.
3: I have an older, like my son is going to be 21 and he understands some things that I didn't think he would get. He's also welcoming his first baby. So I'm getting to be a grandmother very soon. And he looked at me and he was just like, I remember arguing my 6-year-old sister down. He was 12. And he would just be like, and I'm just like, now, you know, he understands, yeah, like, I was losing. Why am I fighting with my 6-year-old sister? What am I doing? So I think he had to figure some things out, too. But what I realize is that they do come down. They come back.
4: Mm-hmm.
3: They are insane for a while, and then they mellow out.
4: Yeah, I think a lot of folks tell me that, you know, the teenagers, like you said, it's just, I try to think, I'm like, science, hormones, their brains aren't fully developed. This is what they do. They do have to experiment. That's how they figure out their way in the world. Mm-hmm. They don't necessarily know how to process emotions. They have a lot of strong emotions and feelings that they don't know how to really, process well just yet. Yeah. In the moment, as a mom, I'm not thinking that. Right. I am like, why can't you get ready? Every day we have the same conversation about getting to school on time. And I wish, sometimes I'm like, you know, it was way easier when you were younger because I would just get you going. But now that you're, you know, you're an independent young man who wants his afro to look a certain way and needs his kicks to be another way, I have to wait for it to look the right way before we could leave the house. And
1: it's too much.
4: Mm. Some days I'm like, I'm Caribbean. We could go back home.
1: Oh, that, yeah, that part.
3: Yeah.
4: We could go back home.
1: We can culturally be a little bit different than what we have.
3: Correct.
1: You know, I don't know if they have CPS up in the Caribbean.
4: Let your grandparents, because you think I could talk to my mom the way you tell me, Mom?
1: It's so different. I think having to raise our kids the way we have to now is drastically different than even from when we were raised. Mm-hmm. Like, I don't ever remember being able to, like, fix my mouth at all to do anything.
5: Or a face, just, honey.
1: Or a
5: you
1: face.
5: You can't even look like that.
1: I would get, like, my mother would chase me around the house.
5: Like, excuse like, me. And look, that, lean up real quick. Like,
4: my mother just had to look at me one way. I'm like, I know I'm in trouble. The moment we get home,
3: can't be gentle all the time.
4: You kind of have to change it as...
3: And it has to be firm because, like, so you know, like, teenagers are only replicas of you. And they're only showing you who you are, really. But they have to figure out that it's a time and a place for it. So, of course, you are trying to figure that out. But I try not to take it personally, but I realize that it's real easy to do because the eye rolling and all of that stuff don't jive with me too well.
1: Yeah.
3: I don't. Like, who are you?
1: And culturally, it's hard because they see so much online. And I think also, I mean, I do want to ask a question about like performative moms, social media moms, because that's a trend now too. And I don't know if you've seen this, Dr. Sosa, but like women getting their makeup done for labor. Have you seen that? That's a thing.
3: What?
1: Oh, yeah. Doing full on hair, makeup decked out for labor because they want to do their vlogs or whatever videos. But there's this culture now with moms of like trying to show that like I can look like this and take my kid to 50 million activities. And it seems to me that the village is not there anymore that it used to be of, you know, it's so regimented in type A.
4: Yeah.
1: Do y'all feel like you see the same things with moms that they're trying to fit into this mold from social media?
3: Yes. And burning themselves out trying. Yeah. They're burning themselves at both ends. Oh, I got to do this, and I got to go here, and I got to do that. And for what? Because your baby don't have no manners. Like, start there. It's like, stay at home. Work on that stuff.
1: Like, first training.
3: Don't take them everywhere. Work on that stuff at home.
4: Yeah.
3: You know, like, there's some things that you probably should work on. And, I mean, the performative mom is... is only burning her kid out too, because they don't want to do all that either.
4: Mm-hmm.
3: They're tired.
4: Yeah, that's one activity to talk about too. Consent with kids on social media, who are part of that story too. You know, and when they become adults, did they want their entire childhood recorded and sort of under the public eyes? I don't know. The performative mom, I feel like it's hustle culture in another form, right? There's always something out there telling us you gotta do more. You have a job, but you also need a side hustle too. And now the other hustle is, as a parent, you have to be perfect and your kids have to do all these things and be in all these, sports, activities, whatnot, while I'm also taking care of the home. Like, come on.
1: Match your outfits.
4: Yeah, it's, but why? Why? Who sets that standard and tells us that that is how parenting is, that's what motherhood is? And again, I think it just puts so much pressure on the woman. What's dad doing in that time?
1: And
3: being fun.
4: He's fun dad. He may say yes or no, but is he doing all those things? And we know just naturally in any household, in most households, again, not generalizing, that women do take on the bigger brunt, right? The kids may come to you more. Right, I would always be like, "Don't you have a father? Can't you go? Can't you go ask him why you asking?"
3: Feelings and stuff.
4: You know, you're already asked often. If the kid is hurt, they're coming to snuggle with you. But then you're making dinner. You're doing this. You're doing that. Plus, you have to be the perfect Instagram mom.
1: It's too much.
3: We just need to be.
1: But I'm also kind of like, well, who's watching your kids when you on here
4: doing all these
1: ready for your photo shoots? Like, what is happening with the children when that? I think we just live in such a bizarre world in terms of like being a mother that it's exacerbated this idea of what a mother is.
4: And perfection, and just
1: trying to be something that you're not. It's like, it's almost like if you discipline your kids, it's like everyone's like afraid, like I'm afraid to discipline my kids. I don't want to look like a bad mom. And it's like this concept of like, what is a bad mom? Because I don't think a good one is an Instagram one or a Facebook mom. Like, I don't care how many pictures you post with your kids. That doesn't make me think that you're a good parent. And we've seen this with like moms and, you know, different celebrities or reality show moms where they end up like doing crazy things to their kids or in their like wild domestic, you know, violence issues at home, but their pictures are like perfect.
3: Cause they found out very early that you can skew the story.
4: The algorithm.
3: You can look perfect and do all this other stuff. And then no one's really checking you at home. Cause who's coming to your house and asking if you're doing all of this stuff? Like, I mean, honestly, it's so easy to lie to the public because, I mean, first of all, we're the laughing stock of the planet. So social media is running the country. But I mean, pictures have been telling stories, even if they haven't been true. Stories are told by what you can see. And I think that's what people are doing now. Like, let's just pretend that we have this perfect family.
4: But I also think, you know, if we step out and think systemically, right? So this gig culture, social media exists. A lot of people do use social media to make money. They just have to. And what drives the algorithm, right? Stuff like that. Either it's outrage or it's the perfect life that everybody, you know, is so well curated and so aesthetically pleasing that everybody aspires to. And they sort of get wedged into having to perform this over and over in order to get the views and the likes and then pull in that money from wherever. And the algorithm feeds it, unfortunately. And it's, we're just kind of getting into this really fake presentation of everything. And what is reality at all? I'm sure we're going to have some shift to where, you know, AI somehow gets incorporated. And even that is absolutely, you know,
1: so
4: unreal. I don't know. I think, you know, the individual, could themselves try to sort of perform. But I also think if they're using it as an income and as a career, they're forced to now play along. In order to make money. And that's where we got to get back to, okay, why does the algorithm even work that way?
1: And why do we feel like we need to uphold that? Like, why can't there be a different way? Now, I will say this. There's some moms that come out and they're, like, very honest. Have y'all ever been honest about the idea of, like, I don't necessarily know, it's like, I don't like being a mom. Or maybe in those moments, I don't like being a mom. But do you feel like there's honesty that comes out for moms of like the like not trying to be picture perfect, but this is really difficult. This is hard.
3: Yes.
1: And this is not what I expected. You know, like this is more to juggle than I thought it would be.
3: Mm-hmm. I would definitely say yes, because I mean, and I've grown more comfortable being honest because I really just don't know what I'm doing all the time. And I know that people are looking at me all the time about whatever. I was a great mom when they were little. I have no idea who these humans are in my house. Yeah. And I think getting to know them, there's been some crash out moments. I'm like, this is nuts. Like, whose idea was this? And they'll be like, what are you talking about? I'm leaving the house. Mm-hmm. What do you mean? I'm not really leaving the house. However, y'all making me want to leave the house because y'all are nuts. But, you know, like this is the part where I realize, especially doing things completely different than, you know, like say my past folks, I'm trying to do something different. I'm raising them to be more aware. I'm raising them to think and be critical, which also means they're going to have opinions. They're going to say stuff.
4: They'll challenge
3: and it's going to challenge stuff that I've actually taught them. You know what I mean? Like I raised them very differently than I raise them now. So it's like there's a lot of question marks. I have to like really put my big girl panties on and say, listen, this is not all it's cracked up to be, but they are growing to be fantastic humans.
1: They are great. They are great. I can attest.
3: Yeah. Thank you. But they really will challenge everything, literally everything, especially Naila. My daughter.
1: It's in the name. It's like they can't help
3: meatball.
1: It. Well, when we come back, we're going to connect back on that work-life balance. Is there a difference between being a boy mom and a girl mom?
3: Blessings.
1: All the things, you know. And Charles sits over here like, I'm not engaging in this conversation at all.
0: But I have some thoughts.
1: Okay. Charles, we want to hear the thoughts when we come back.
0: When we come back. Yeah.
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1: Welcome back to Group Chat. I'm here with Dr. Sosa and Shayna. We have been chilling and talking about everything mom. Mother's Day is this weekend, and I'm excited. I know you all are excited, even though, you know, depending on when the kids, how old they are, whether we get our flowers or not, quite literally. We'll see. But Charles was real quiet last time, you know, our last segment. So, Charles, you got something to say.
0: I was taught at a young age, especially when you have a group of black women sitting there talking, you do not talk. Wait till you are given the opportunity to speak. Yep.
3: Yes.
0: But no, I've enjoyed this conversation so far. I mean, it's really a lot, and I commend y'all for being the pillars of y'all family. But one of the things that just kept standing out to me is that pressure to be perfect. And obviously y'all were talking about the role social media plays. I always say that social media is a gift and a curse, because it is kind of the driving force in our world, but it also has a negative thing, because now everybody's trying to be the next influencer, or they're trying to live up to the what they're seeing in there. And that's where the social media moms come into play, where they're all like trying to be this picture perfect mom. And then those are the ones that I kind of worry about the most, because they're trying to uphold this image. And then that takes that mental toll that y'all were talking about. So it's kind of like, you know, I think we collectively know where it comes from. But, like, why? Like, that's the big question. Yeah. It's like, why? Why is it that you, like, not all mothers are like this. But why is it that some mothers are so fixated on that notoriety opposed to just being a mother.
1: Right. Yeah.
0: You know,
1: sometimes I think it's like that dream deferred. I don't know if y'all think about that. Like, I have this thing, it's like a mom in some ways that hasn't really like lived up to what they wanted their life to be. So it's like they live through their children. And then when they, you know, then it's like social media gives me a way to do that. Like I can be the mom on social media to figure that out.
3: Yeah. They end up with big broken hearts though, because you haven't actually raised your child. You haven't shown them who you are. This is all a performance. By the time they get to, you know, actually figure out who you are, you're going to be disappointed because you're doing this for what reason? And then your child ain't going to know who you are either. So it's like, you know, I think it's because we are naturally so competitive as humans, you know, like as humans, we're so competitive. Oh, well, I could do this better than you. I am perfectly okay being a messy mom. I am all right with it. I will tell you I don't know. I will call somebody and ask and vent about my children. So, like, for me, I think the best part is being able to influence in the other way. Like, let's not be performative mothers. Let's try to be more connected with our children, knowing who they are and parenting the person who's in front of you, because that's who you're raising, you know? It's not an illusion. They're going to grow up one day. Yeah. So I see it and I try to knock it out the way. Like, please don't do that. Please, because you're harming your kids because you don't even know them.
1: Mm-hmm.
3: Yeah, making them do stuff.
1: How do y'all figure out? Okay, I think out of the three of us, four too, because, you know, Charles is a dad, so, you know, not excluding dads in this, but we all have very different lifestyles compared to the average 9-to-5 person. So you have motherhood, that's a 24-hour job, and then the jobs that you all have is actually like very much whenever something happens. Right? Because you don't know when a woman needs surgery. You don't know, like, if you're on call for something, you don't know when a baby's coming, and it could be hours before the baby actually comes or before, you know, you can get someone in that's, like, coming in for some kind of an emergency surgery. How do y'all manage, like, your work life and also having to be a mom without that mom guilt? Or do you have mom guilt sometimes?
3: I have mom guilt. Sometimes, because I have to leave the kids, sometimes in the middle of the night, depending on like when the babies are born, and I would have pretty much been nursing that mom all day. So I might be on the phone all day too. So I'm talking to the mom, you know, checking, you know, to see where she is in her process. So I don't always have, the capacity to be there with my children. They are older, means nothing though. Because they really actually
1: that's true. That's a myth that if they're older than like they don't, you know,
3: they still are right by my neck. literally right here, especially that little girl of mine. But I do try to educate them in between, and I'm very thankful that they're not little and that I don't leave them at home by themselves. But it's tough because I am working. Mm-hmm. And sometimes they don't necessarily understand that. I'm at home, I'll shut the door, I'll, you know, be handling business and talking and stuff to the mothers. And it does make them feel a little shorted sometimes. Mm-hmm. So we do talk about that. I spend a lot of time on Saturdays and Sundays with them. Mm-hmm. But if a mom comes and needs me on a Saturday, I'm probably still going to go.
1: Yeah.
3: You know, so it's, I mean, it happened.
1: Yeah.
3: Within the time that we've been talking.
1: Yeah.
3: Like, we've got new babies right now. Yeah. So, yeah. I just kind of try to talk to them a little bit more.
4: Yeah. I've, you know, honestly been very fortunate. I have a little, quite emotionally intelligent son. I also asked him where he came from, who I think all he's known. He was born while I was in training. Mm. I still had 2 more years to go. So all he's known is a mom who works a lot. And so that's normal for him. He's an only child. So I will say there's, you know, he gets all of my attention when there is, when I'm not at work. So maybe that. sort of balances out. But even now, he sort of knows, you know, if I have, you know, I have surgery all day, why are you late? I have surgery. It's funny if he tells a teacher that, they're like, oh, is your mom okay? He's like, no, she's a surgeon. But it's totally normal for him. And we have what we call QT with my QT, quality time with him.
1: Oh, that's cute.
4: So he has his special quality time. And we're pretty close, but I think he understands that the hard work is just part of it, and it's what you have to do in this field. I think he also sees when we do go out in the community and somebody mm-hmm. says, hi, Dr. Sosa, you delivered my baby, or yay, you did this. Once he got old enough to see those things, he then appreciated, okay, while you're gone, you're helping people. Mm-hmm. And I think he does feel proud that his mom helps folks in the community. And as a result, it's okay. There may be a few times where he's like, oh, you got to go again. But now that he's 11 and older, I feel that he just understands that it comes with the territory, but he still gets mom when work isn't there. I will also admit that I have changed my job, mm-hmm. As you know, to help, to be there for him more. Yeah. Where you know, at some point I realized I could not be up all night all the time.
1: So, yeah, that
4: go on
1: a
4: nights and weekends.
1: For people that don't know,
4: yeah,
1: you can have a baby at 1 a.m., 2 p.m., 5,
4: yeah,
1: 6 p.m.
4: Exactly.
1: Like,
4: yeah. Yikes. And yeah, I definitely have to give a shout out to my job. If I can, I don't know.
1: Oh, yeah, I'll ask you too. Yeah, but for sure.
4: But I have been fortunate to be able to change jobs where it does allow me to be a more present mom while still being the physician that I want to be for my patients.
1: Well, I actually do want to ask you about that because we get so caught up in like the mothering of the biological children. You know, do you see that women struggle with the identity of like going into menopause? They have adult children. Absolutely. They no longer have that kind of identity as a mom. And it's like, and I'm kind of stuck with this body that has all these hormones.
4: All these
1: and there's
4: changes,
1: nothing that's
4: yeah.
1: coming out of it. You know?
4: Yeah. I constantly don't want to put the blame on the individual. It is mm-hmm. societal too, right? We think of we see women as mom. I knew that my name is not Jalise. I am Elian's mom.
1: Yeah.
4: You know, like that's what people see you as. When people tell you hello, they're like, how are the kids? How's this? Like,
1: right. Yeah,
4: always,
1: no one cares
4: right?
1: about how you're doing. It's like,
4: yeah.
1: oh, how are the kids?
4: Yeah, like entire identities, not just on our own, but society sees you as a parent. And you're right. Once and even within OBGYN as a specialty, women's health, there's so much focus on obstetrics. I say
1: yes,
4: it all the time.
1: Yeah.
4: The OB is big and bold and it's necessary, but the GYN falls to the wayside.
1: Oh, yeah, people have no yeah. idea about anything
4: yeah.
1: that happens. Like,
4: people think they don't need to see you.
1: This, so like, they don't think
4: people
1: that
4: are like, I'm not yeah. having kids anymore. I don't need to see you anymore. I'm like, no.
1: No, you better get swabbed.
4: Exactly. Yeah. And so this is part of my current mission and what we do at our clinics now. We actually have a big talk on May 15th on menopause and life after children. So our collaborative is about women's health after birth because you matter as an individual, your mental health, your physical health, these hormonal changes that occur in menopause. And it really is a reframing of who I am, what is my identity, who am I when I'm not a mother, when I'm not a partner, mm-hmm. when I'm not my profession, who is that person? What does she want? What are her desires? What are her new goals mm-hmm. that exist? And it's a very necessary conversation we need to have and an ongoing one because as we, in that time frame, a lot is happening too, right? So the children are older, but then your parents may be older.
1: Right.
4: So you may be caring for the parent too. For many career women, this may be where they're entering into leadership and doing big things career-wise. So you still have all these tugs that are occurring. And then your body decides to be like, oh, we're doing something different right. now. And, we do not talk about that enough at all.
1: It's crazy. And I don't even think we do it as children because I just remember, and I don't know if you can think about this too, Charles, with your own mom, but I know what my mom was going through menopause. She was like rolling down the windows and stuff. Like, I didn't know what, I was like, what are you doing? It's yeah. negative yep. 5 degrees outside. You got these windows, but it's just not mm-hmm. conversations I feel like our moms have with us, or like if they said it, it was kind of like in jest, you know.
0: Right. She might have said it to me and I'm, I'm the son, and I'm just like, I.
4: What are you talking about?
1: What are you talking about?
0: Okay, like I don't
5: Why
0: know.
5: Not, Mom?
0: You want me to get a bucket of ice cream? Like, what do you? Like, I don't know what expect from me, but I was raised by nothing but women, so I knew that like when this happened, they were kind of like just. It's okay.
1: Right.
0: She's
1: I actually don't think that we teach people, like, not even just like women. I don't think we teach people, period. Like, I don't think that we teach our kids what's going on with us with our bodies. I don't think we teach each other. I don't think a lot of women know at all what's happening. And so it does leave people like me and Charles and like our moms are going through stuff. You're like, well, she's wilding right now. Yeah, like, you know what I mean? Like, crashing out. It's like, you are up, like, crashing out, right? Like, you don't understand the hormones. You just know that your mom might be short with you or, like, oh, she doesn't want to be bothered. But you really don't understand how much the woman's body goes through.
4: Yeah, that's such a significant change hormonally. Things she has no control over. She's trying to grapple with, too, while still juggling life and its responsibilities. Yeah. But seriously, you know, the memory loss is a very real thing that comes with menopause. Mm. Can you imagine, like, getting to that point in your career where you're the boss, but now you're, like, forgetting things? You know, that's stressful in and of itself. You know, then they develop anxiety as a result. Like, all these things happen, all these completely normal biochemical things happen that then have a real effect on your life. We need to talk about it more.
1: Yeah.
4: We absolutely need to talk about it more.
1: I agree, because there are certain things I'm just like, you know, I was just with, because, you know, I'm like geriatric,
4: advanced maternal health.
1: So I have.
5: A geriatric.
1: So I have, you know, friends that are like in menopause while also like having children later, or, and it's just, it's a lot going on and we just have no clue about what any of it really means. So I think educating ourselves has
4: come to the talk May 15th.
1: But
4: we really want to, we really want to have this conversation continuously.
1: Uh-huh.
4: And so Erie County, Kaleida Health, UB, we're all coming together to really have events, programs, listen to women because of the very thing you're talking about. We really need to have this conversation, particularly in our city, in our county, and we're doing it.
1: And it's going to happen. So
5: I might have to come because
4: come on.
5: Listen, my toe is in there right now. Perimenopause.
1: Yeah. Women and moms and all the things we go through. Yeah. Well, we could totally have a whole nother episode, but it's like crazy how fast this just went already. I want both of you to share how we can get connected with you all and tell us all the things that are getting ready to happen. It's Mother's Day weekend, but you know, anything that's getting ready to come. I know there's also some things happening in July, as well. So please share those things with us.
5: You want me to go first?
4: Yeah.
5: Okay. Well, currently, you can find us at ourvillagelegacy.com. Right now we are in our second cohort for Village Legacy. We have our next, group of doulas will be graduating on June 24th with a mother blessing that they will be welcomed at on July 10th. Very excited about this. So they will be welcomed as our new legacy keepers for the mothers that will be having babies in the summer.
1: Yay.
4: Very nice. Very nice.
5: Including right here.
4: July 4th?
1: July 4th.
4: Oh, we have to.
1: I don't know. Dr. Dobbs and I will be praying the week before, girls.
5: This is a Juneteenth baby for sure.
1: Charles said Juneteenth.
5: Juneteenth baby.
4: Yeah. What am I saying again? I am.
1: May 15th?
4: Yes. May 15th. Menopause and the Buffalo Woman. I don't know what camera I'm looking at. Menopause and the Buffalo Woman at the Buffalo Museum of Science. If you are a woman, if you're a man, you could come too, but this is a conversation for us women. It was born out of conversations like this. I'm in book club. We're all like, oh, it's hot. Or in the office, a patient says, you know what? I think I'm having a hot flash. I don't really know. My mom doesn't talk about it. I don't, like, we need to have these conversations in the open. We need to think about ourselves as women after childbirth. And so please come out and just look out for all the other events. I am an OBGYN, like we said. I, the medical director for the Kaleida Health Golisano Children's Hospital of Buffalo OBGYN Centers. Say that twice.
1: I'm sorry, I'll be delivering.
4: Yes. Niagara Street OBGYN and Kensington OBGYN, where women's health is what we do. You hear Children's Hospital, but the women are there. And we love taking care of women, whether you're pregnant or you need surgery or you need annual pap smear. We're here.
1: And they have great, great physicians, practitioners. I love it there. Dr.
4: Thank
1: Johnson,
4: you, Naila.
1: Shout out to my
4: shout out to Dr. Yeah, Latrice exactly. Johnson.
1: It's my girl. Well, that's our episode of Group Chat. Happy Mother's Day. And Charles, take it away. Tell them what they have to do.
0: Make sure you like, comment, and subscribe right here. Happy Mother's Day to all the mothers out there. I love you, Mom. And I appreciate y'all for being here.
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1: What's Next carries forward our mission to engage in meaningful conversations about race, equity, and the shared concerns that deeply affect Buffalo's East Side and beyond.
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6: Welcome to What's Next on Buffalo Toronto Public Media NPR. I'm Jay Moran, and for the next hour, we're going to be talking with some friends from the Providence Farm Collective. With us, Hamadi Ali, Deputy Director. Hamadi, great to see you, sir.
7: Great to see you too, Jay.
6: And also with us, Kristen Heltman-Wise. She is the Executive Director of the PFC. Good to see you.
8: Morning, Jay. Good to see you too.
6: Great that I can start off with stumbles in my first sentence. That's hopefully not a harbinger of things to come here. The Providence Farm Collective, this, of course, you've become a year-round facility out in Orchard Park and all of your ventures. But this is the time of the year, right, where it's time for farmers to get active if you're already active, right? I mean, what's going on right now?
7: We are getting the fields ready right now, but our farmers have been coming out since mid-April, just trying to come and check out the land if it's dry enough and to start their work. But unfortunately, it's been a very weird season so far. But we've started work in our high tunnels already. And as of last week and this week, we have been harvesting and selling produce to customers.
6: So the high tunnels, I was out there last year to get to see a little bit of these. So were things growing inside there all winter long?
7: No, not winter long.
6: Okay.
7: So they prolong the season.
6: Okay.
7: But what I mean by that, we can start early during the season and later during the season.
6: All
7: it's
6: right.
7: High tunnels, not greenhouses.
6: Okay.
7: Yes.
6: All right. So it's a distinct difference in that regard. But the store at the Providence Farm Collective opened last weekend.
8: Opened on Saturday and was really well attended, well received by the community. We sold out of products. We're super excited because at the end of last year, we started to bring in farm partners from across Western New York to sell their products. So we have several Cattaraugus County farms, Wyoming County, Erie County, and this year Niagara County, we're bringing in fruit. So,
6: oh boy.
8: Yeah, we're really excited.
6: Now, is that open now already? Are we open on regular hours now?
8: So starting this Thursday through May, we'll be open on Thursdays from 1 to 4. And then starting June 1st, we'll be open on Mondays and Thursdays. And Monday hours are from 3 o'clock till 7 o'clock. And then Thursdays from 1 to 4. And that'll be probably through November. So we're really excited.
6: So just give me an example then. What products were people grabbing last weekend? What did we see?
8: So we started working with the Savage Wheat Project.
6: Okay.
8: That is a local female-led farm that she grows heirloom grains and mills them. And so she has like all sorts of different products. We sold her cereals. We brought in Bread Hive. So we sold out of their bread and granola. We work with Plato-Dale Farm for their beef, Trollbridge Farm for poultry and pork, Burley Berries and Blooms, the creamery. So they have, they sell gelato, milk, let's see, butter. We work with Eden Valley Creamery, sell their cheeses. So they're one of the few organic cheese producers

0: locally. So we sell their cheeses, but they also have like an offshoot that does maple syrup and eggs. So we also sell their products. And I'm trying to think of like what's some other, was it like Royal Farm?
1: Yeah,
0: their apples. So yeah, so it was a lot of stuff in addition to Providence Farm Collective stuff. So it was great.
2: So well attended, well sold.
0: Yep. Yeah. Another new thing we did this year was we started selling our compost. So we have like DEC certified compost. And again, we work with all sorts of partners, including Farmer Pirates. They do pickups at restaurants in the South Towns and drop the food scraps at Providence Farm Collective. So this year we started selling our bagged compost, as well as we featured some hanging flower baskets from Zittles. And we have our own dahlia tubers that we, you know, cultivate on our farm and then sell those as well. So
2: it's keeping you busy.
1: Very busy.
2: Yeah.
1: Yeah.
2: So what came out of what of your products did you guys sell?
1: So we had lettuce mix, kale.
2: All the healthy stuff.
1: Yeah, all the healthy stuff.
2: I guess it's all healthy, but yeah.
1: And what impressed me the most, actually, in terms of attendance, there was this family that showed up at the market, and they're like, oh, we didn't know this was happening, but our daughter who lives in Durango, Colorado, called us and said that you have to go to this place because there's this event going on. I'm like, wow, all the way out from Durango, Colorado to here. So that was very impressive. I took that to heart. So I just mentioned it.
2: Yeah. And, you know, just, you know, we should also mention, of course, you are on Burton Road in Orchard Park. But I cannot, I have to admit, I've been out there more than once. And I think every time I've come out, I have made the wrong turn on Burton Road. So correct me while we're sitting here and for our listeners. Best way to get there.
0: So you get off at Armored Duels Road off of the 219, and you can go left or right. You know, if you end up going left, you would take a left onto Murphy Road and head down to Powers Road, take a left and then a right onto Burton. But if you take a right onto Armor Duels, you take a right onto Chestnut Ridge, like you're heading up to the park, and you take a right onto Powers and then a left onto Burton.
2: All right. Very good. Appreciate that.
0: Yep.
2: I'm sure I'll forget it in the summer when I come out again. Anyway, so that's great. That's great to get off to a good start like that. Maybe just a little reflection then about where Providence Farm is right now compared to where you guys were when we started. Now, I know that you got the history and, you know, being in East Aurora for a while, but let's just talk about moving out to Orchard Park, how things have progressed for Providence Farm Collective since you've moved out to Burton Road.
0: So I feel like it was a game changer. Moving there, we had a sense of agency, and I say we, like the entire community of farmer staff, where we felt it was ours and our home. And, you know, within a couple of years, we had done that joint capital campaign with the Land Conservancy and bought the land and built the barn. And so exponentially, like, we were realizing the vision. I think what really has been incredibly wonderful about it all is the greater community we've built. And that includes over the last year, like, our community support has quadrupled just in the past year.
2: Really?
0: And that's from word of mouth. It's from networking. It's from really the sense of connection that people feel when they come out to the farm. They just feel like, oh God, this feels good. We feel a part of this. And I think I really appreciate that has happened. It has really been good for all of us. And I think all of us in Western New York, but definitely like all of us at the farm. And do you want to say like add anything about that?
1: Yeah. So a good thing about the Providence Farm Collective, it is a farm, but also it is a community. The farmers who come to farm there, they take pride in what they do. They bring their families, their young ones who have never seen a farm before, or they just hear, oh, we come from a farming background. And when the parents bring their children and show them, like, this is how you grow things, this is where food comes from, you know, the kids appreciate that. And the parents take pride in that, like, this is what we know, this is what have made us. And I've heard a parent talking to one of his daughters, like, when I came to this country, I ran away from nightmares, you know, and when I got here, I seen things I've never seen in my life. But when I got to this farm, when I start growing things, that's how I felt. My life was back to normal. Mm. So that's how Providence Farm, how important Providence Farm it is to the farmers. It's not just something. It's not just a farm. It is a community. It's a place where people take pride, you know, come bring their families and teach their kids, you know, how to grow food.
2: We are talking with two folks from Providence Farm Collective. With us, Kristen Heltman-Wise, the executive director. The deputy director is Hamadi Ali. And I'm glad you brought that up, because I now know a lot about the Providence Farm Collective. And to your point, Kristen, it sounds like more and more people are finding out about it on an almost daily basis. But at the same time, we should review exactly what goes on at Providence Farm. And you touched upon it, Hamadi. People who were not born in the United States, for the most part, many of whom are refugees who have moved here, many of whom I believe are from Africa initially, are out there. But let's talk about the nationalities somebody might see because there's going to be a lot of planting already going on, probably a little bit, but a lot in the next couple of weeks. Who's going to be out in that farmland? Where are they from?
1: Yeah, I'd like to say that it's the entire world.
2: Yeah.
1: You have, of course, the Somali Bantus, where I come from. You have Ethiopians, you have Bengalis, you have Vietnamese, you have Burmese, and most recently there was an applicant, I believe she was from Afghanistan. Yeah.
2: Oh,
1: so
2: okay.
1: It's almost, it's all over the place.
2: Sure.
1: Yeah.
2: And it does bring a special quality to it as well. I mean, you talk about the community and the kind of sense that's there, but having so many different cultures on hand, I think also enhances things, wouldn't you say?
0: Yeah, I think what is celebrated most is like our ability to be able to sit down and have conversations across all these different like cultural and linguistic divides. But really, in the end, we find there's a lot we have in common. We have the shared vision of what this farm is. We have a shared vision of the Western New York we all want to live in. Mm. And I say that like we're very committed together to do that. It doesn't mean there aren't disagreements or that people don't, you know, share different points of views, but I think there's this openness to listen and to understand. And I really appreciate that about our community. I think it's actually a culture that we've all built together out there. And I also think that's why, you know, when people who don't farm at Providence Farm Collective, but are a part of the greater PFC community, when they're out there, they appreciate that. And that's something like we all kind of work really hard to have. And I think I also really appreciate that when you kind of take the time to not say, you know, that concerted effort to not say no right away. We can't do something or like, you know, you're asking me to do something. When you just listen and you respond with that question of, well, how do you see that working or what's behind that? You learn so much more. And I think that that's something that I really appreciate our community takes the time to do.
2: You want to expand on that a little bit? That's an interesting point, because when you say the ability to do things, my in-laws were dairy farmers, so I know that sense that, yeah, we can figure that out. It's whether or not we really want to do it. That's another question. But I'm wondering if you want to expand on that idea that of people working together and finding different ways of getting it done?
1: Well, you know, farming, I think it's one of the most neglected profession. But when you realize you can do it and there is the support, the communal support that you get, especially for someone who's not from here,
2: right,
1: but getting the support from the external community, the people that were born here come in and support these individuals, that, to me, it is something that stands out. Myself and the farmers, it is very hard to someone who is not from here to navigate the system.
2: Right.
1: But getting people, say, our executive director, Kristen herself, and the larger community coming in support and like, we are standing behind you. This can be done. You can do this. And we're here for you. I think we, and what I mean by we, the farmers, take that as a very encouraging thing. It makes us do more to be there, to dedicate also. We had the dedication, but to just stand more like, okay, we can do this. It can be done.
2: What's the acreage out at the Burton Farm, Burton Road Farm?
1: 37 acres of land.
2: Okay.
1: Out of land right now.
2: You're out of land right now.
0: Yeah, we're actually leasing 5 acres from Cornell Cooperative Extension, who are right next to us.
2: Okay.
0: Because we are trying to find pathways for the graduates of our incubator farm program to launch. And we've successfully launched one person so far. He's on an urban farm in the city of Buffalo.
2: Okay.
0: And we have 3 farmers who are trialing this year, like a partnership. And they originally were going to be out in Attica this summer, but we need to actually let that land go fallow for another year before we lease it, because it was farmed conventionally with herbicides. And so we have to like let that heal. And so they'll be trialing their model at the Cornell land this year. So when, you know, you had mentioned about like those coming together for innovative solutions, I think it's like our partners. We did this farmland access strategic planning last year, where we have so many incredible partners. So regionally, across the state, but also nationally, where we're always coming together with them to figure out these ways to like help our incubator farmers launch, to find ways to address like food insecurity in the region, but in a way that also pays farmers fairly. So we're trying to like work with folks who kind of have those same shared goals and values. And that's been really great, because what it does is when our farmers are brought into that, you know, people come with like this monolithic idea of who a farmer is.
2: Right.
0: And then they meet our farmers and they see like, oh, young, old men, women, American-born, naturalized citizen. And so it actually dispels that, right? And you figure out, oh, we've got to figure out a lot of different ways to do this. So what was cool about that strategic plan is we identified that actually our education program needs to grow from like a 3-year to a 5-year plus a year zero practicum. And though, so that's something that we're working, you know, to launch. We are the only incubator farm program in the region, and that's a really important thing that we're doing. So really building those partnerships, and Hamadi is like really doing a lot of work in this area of the networking. He's on the Farm Bureau Board of Directors for Erie County, and also just, you know, working with national partners to help connect our farmers to the resources they need.
2: Is it simple but accurate to say that there aren't enough farmers in Western New York, or we can project that there will not be enough as maybe another generation passes? What do you say?
1: If the current trend continues, I think there won't be enough farmers.
2: Wow.
1: Because farmers are retiring and some of them, their kids don't want to go into farming. So what needs to be done? It is new, allowing this new entry farmers to be able to be, you know, to become farmers. And if not, if that's not happening, then it's going to be less farmers than having, you know, more farm, you know, people becoming more farmers.
2: Are some of the individuals that are out there that are growing their own, are they, I mean, how many, I guess, people are thinking, I can do this on the small portion of this, these 30 plus acres out here in Orchard Park. How many are thinking about, yeah, I wouldn't mind doing this, whether it's an urban farm or perhaps maybe in Attica or wherever the case may be. Is there that kind of conversation going, I can do this, I think I can do this? Is that an ample conversation that you're hearing, or is that not so much?
1: In terms of I can do this, a lot of the farmers, they're able to do it.
2: Okay.
1: What is difficult, it's land access.
2: Right.
1: So accessing land, capital, it is a very, very difficult. I keep going back to someone who was born here and someone who wasn't born here. It is difficult for someone who understands English to read some of the contracts involved in land and capital, let alone somebody who doesn't speak English. So our farmers are like, we want to farm, but also when it comes to the issue of land access, it is difficult. And Kristen mentioned that I joined the Farm Bureau, and one of the reasons is to connect the farmers with the rural communities where, you know, rural communities and these immigrant farmers come to, you know one another, understand each other. And also the PFC, helping these farmers navigate, you know, the nuances of accessing capital, accessing a land. So yes, the farmers want to do it, but when it comes to what it's involved in getting the land, a lot of them stand behind it like, okay, I need someone to navigate this for me. And
2: sure,
1: that's where PFC comes in. Yeah. But it's doable.
0: And one of the like things that happened very recently was there was this increasing access to land and capital, a USDA grant. And that was, I think it was like 3 years ago this grant was released. And the Somali Bantu Community Farm had partnered with Agrarian Trust to apply for that grant, and they received it, except it was terminated last week. And the really, you know, alarming part of that for Western New York is that there is a farmer, retiring farmer out in Alden, New York, on a 78-acre farm who has been sitting on this land for a couple years waiting for this grant to be finalized. And that land was going to go to the Somali Bantu, so it would be this transition of a farm to a new generation of farmers protected and continuing as farmland, and it's ended. And so this poor man, like, doesn't have a plan right now. The Somali Bantu, who have been looking over 20 years for their own farm, are again cut off from that opportunity. And I just think that really does impact us all in this region, because having the ability regionally to be self-sufficient in food production is really important to our security. So we are not being mindful about transitioning farmland, building that new generation of farmers and making this transition happen.
2: And just to be clear, 78 acres of land that is currently farmed and ready to go.
0: Yes.
2: Is becoming more and more rare, correct?
0: It's becoming more and more rare. And now it's again at threat of being developed, right? Purchased and being developed because it's more expensive anyhow. And I think of like our land on Burton Road, $507,000 like 5 years ago for that land. It's more than, you know, probably doubled in its value just because of where it's located in Orchard Park. And that is happening across the country. I mean, it's not just here.
2: We've got a lot to talk about with the Providence Farm Collective this morning on What's Next. With us, Kristen Heltman-Wise and also Hamadi Ali. We'll take a short break. We'll come back with more. This is What's Next on Buffalo Toronto Public Media, NPR.
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8: 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And there are a lot of people with take-home vehicles.
9: That's Erie County Comptroller Kevin Hardwick. He's outlining just a few of the issues his office found when conducting an audit of the county's vehicle fleet.
7: From paper trails to public impact, this is journalism that stays with the story and with the community it serves. 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
2: And welcome back to What's Next. I'm Jay Moran. Glad to have you along with us today. We're talking with two members of the Providence Farm Collective, their Deputy Director, Hamadi Ali, and their Executive Director, Kristen Heltman-Wise. All right, so the Providence Farm Collective recently awarded a grant just shy of $200,000 from the New York State Department of Environmental Conservation. Congratulations, I guess, first and foremost. But tell us about what this means.
0: So this is a grant that supports our community farms program. So our two big programs are the incubator farm program and community farms program. And what it supports is we have 204 people last year farmed at Providence Farm Collective. Wow. And of those, about 21 were incubator farmers. The rest volunteers on our community farms. So those are folks who live in the city of Buffalo, both the west and east sides of the city. They drive out to grow on their community farms, and that food is brought back to the city, or sometimes it's shared through Providence Farm Collective's aggregation program with food pantries in like Colden, Hamburg, Orchard Park, Cheektowaga. So kind of all over this food reaches. And this grant is actually a great opportunity because historically it was primarily for urban farmers, urban farms. And so it's kind of an expansion of that idea that you can have urban farmers who farm in more rural or suburban areas, bigger plots of land to increase food access. And to me, that's a really big step because what's always been a challenge of Providence Farm Collective is we are located in a pretty well-off community of, you know, Orchard Park. Sure. But our farmers come from poor communities, low-income communities in the city of Buffalo. And so we will often get from elected officials who visit, yeah, these are my constituents, but not my district, or this is my district, but not my constituents. And I feel like this is actually the first grant opportunity where, you know, it's a government grant where folks are kind of saying, yeah, you're both, you know, so that's a really important discernment, I think. So, and I do you want to talk a little bit about community farms and like their impact?
1: So the community farms, where people grow food for their own communities, and as Kristen also indicated, sometimes taking that food to the aggregation program and donating to various food pantries. Before I became the deputy director, I was the markets manager, where I directly worked in these food pantries. And what surprised me the most, you will go to food pantries where they already have produce, but when I walked in with my produce, sometimes they will put aside the other produce. This is fresh. You know, these other places, they donate to us food that is almost bad already. Mm. But they just, it's like a dumping place, dumping ground. But this is fresh, you know. And that's how this community, how important these community farms are, growing food for their own community. And their own community doesn't mean a Burundian grows food solely for their Burundian community. No, a Burundian may grow food for the food pantry on the west side, a food pantry in Alden. So that's how important these farms are, you know.
2: When you brought it up, though, I also, but some of the food that is grown there, actually quite a bit, are things that would have been grown in homeland, right? I mean, you know, there's vegetables and things along those lines that are being grown in Orchard Park at Providence Farm that is generally not being grown anywhere in this region or for that matter in the country, right?
1: Exactly. So you have things that are not available here in supermarkets. Say the African eggplant.
2: Right.
1: You know, it's haven't been grown here. But as of late, actually, there's some farmers who have developed an interest of growing it. And earlier you mentioned me being in Birmingham, Alabama.
2: Right.
1: Interestingly, I was talking to a gentleman and mentioned, we were talking about eggplants, and he mentioned the eggplant as the rainbow eggplant. I'm like, can you please Google that and let me see it? And when he Googled it, the African eggplant popped up. And I asked him, I was like, that's the African eggplant. He's like, well, I grew it in North Carolina, but my neighbor made me grow it. I was like, where does your neighbor come from? From the Congo. I'm like, that explains it all, because they love the African eggplants. We grow them at Providence Farm Collective. Mainly they are grown by the Congolese community. So it's grown here at Providence Farm Collective, and it's getting footing elsewhere, but we kind of started here.
2: How about that? Do you heavily suggest someone like me getting some African eggplant?
1: Yes. And interestingly, we sell the African eggplant seeds. Our incubator farmer, Kandola Makongo, sells it to True Love Seed. And this year, actually, they wanted him to sign a contract to give more and to promise that he will meet the production they want.
2: Wow.
1: Yeah. And they sell nationwide.
2: Really?
1: Yes.
2: Now that brings me to another point, and I wanted to let you, maybe Kristen can expand on this. Hamadi, obviously, hop in. Our previous conversation, one of the conversations we had to have is a conversation about a federal grant that was, in essence, withdrawn. I think since then there's been lawsuits and things along those lines to try to get that funding back. But I'm more interested in a general point of view. As you were talking about this DEC grant that you got, I couldn't help but think that we're seeing an example of where a lot of government spending can be criticized for a lot of different reasons. Usually the catch-all word is waste. What I'm hearing when I hear you talk about this grant is something, money that is going to be exponentially used in different ways and have an impact in different places. And I'm just wondering if you want to expand on just that idea that, you know, we were talking a little bit before we went on the air about some issues that you're hearing about at the USDA and what the future might look like for some of these monies that have been, you know, kind of been part of our reality for several years, maybe going away. It's kind of a large winding question, but I'm just curious if you'd like to speak to the value of these types of grants that come to Providence Farm and maybe even beyond that in the general community.
0: Yeah. Thanks, Jay, for asking that. I think, it's important for people to, you know, remember foremost, these are our tax dollars being reinvested or invested back in this region. And what's really interesting about agriculture and food systems investment through grant money is it has a multiplier effect. So when you look at SNAP, for example, SNAP in Western New York, it has a multiplier of 1.5. And that's on the low end, honestly, because a grant like this DEC grant or some of the other federal grants that invest in developing farmers and supporting like farmers markets and things like that, those have a multiplier of 2 to 3, depending on, you know, the community that they're invested in. And when it's small and mid-sized farms, you're definitely between that 2 and 3 times impact in the region. Those are smaller farmers who that money is being reinvested locally. It's being circulated in our local economy. And that's why, for example, at our store, we feature local products from local farms because we know our farmers, one, need those outlets. So they need that connection to the local consumer, but also that money stays here, you know? So I think it's really important to understand that government grants aren't handouts. They're actually an economic generator, and they have outsized impact when it comes to investing in our farms and in our food system.
2: Thank you for that answer. I appreciate it for sure. We're talking with Hamadi Ali and also Kristen Heltman-Wise of Providence Farm Collective. I got to jump back now. So one of your farmers is selling seeds nationally now.
1: Correct.
2: That's amazing. How did that connection come about?
1: I am not sure exactly how we came about, but Mr. Condolo works directly with Mo, our farm mentor, and Beth Liepler, our farm director. I think that's where the connection came from.
0: Yeah, it was about 4 years ago. So True Love, I believe, was a place where we would source heirloom seeds. And then we started talking to them about some of our farmers, because I think Rosa also like sold some seeds 1 year, and Dow did too. So, but Condolo has been like consistent for like 3 or 4 years selling seeds to them. And that's the thing. So there are these like niche, seed production, companies, and True Love Seeds is one of them. And again, they're smaller, but what they're committed to is like protecting biodiversity, right? So it's selling these traditional seeds that aren't treated with, you know, different kinds of pesticides, herbicides, whatever. And they're sold across the country, which is really great. And it's important.
2: And how good does it taste?
1: The African eggplant?
2: Yeah.
1: It's pretty good.
2: Yeah.
1: As long as you know how to make it. It have this bitterness, but it has a lot of medicinal purposes too.
2: Really?
1: From what I heard, you know, it's good for high blood pressure.
2: Okay.
1: And also diabetes. Some of the farmers eat them raw. I can't because of the bitterness.
2: Okay.
1: But I've seen people eat them and they're like, you know, it's medicine. You know? It's not just food. It actually helps me with my, you know, manage my blood pressure, manage my diabetes. So, yes.
2: What's your favorite produce that's grown out on the community farms?
1: My favorite produce? Salad mix. I grow a lot. My wife farms there, and I've developed this, I don't know, sense of, like, being very close to salad mix. I tend to take good care of it because I eat my salads, and also I just like growing it.
2: Okay.
1: Yeah.
2: All right. So it's favorite both not only as
1: food, but also I have this connection to it.
2: Okay.
1: Yes.
2: Yeah. So you're still doing lots of farming on your own besides your duties as deputy director.
1: Yes, I do.
2: Yeah.
1: Mm-hmm.
2: How much are you going to be growing?
1: How much?
2: Yeah.
1: Gosh. I'll say a lot.
2: Okay.
1: Yeah. Right. I don't know exactly how the amount, but I will grow a lot of salad mix this year.
2: Okay.
1: Yeah.
2: All right. Because when you say, you know, use the term like a lot, I think Hamadi, you know, you're developing a politician's element here for a guy who wasn't born in the United States. We're going to take one more time out. We're going to come back and finish up our conversation with Providence Farm Collective with us, Hamadi Ali, Kristen Heltman-Wise. 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
2: And welcome back to What's Next on Buffalo Toronto Public Media. I'm Jay Moran. We're talking with two members of the Providence Farm Collective, their executive director, Kristen Heltman-Wise, and their deputy director, Hamadi Ali. Hamadi couldn't record with us last week because he was in Birmingham, Alabama. First time ever?
1: Yes. So I was attending the Distressed Borrowers Association Assistance Network,
2: okay,
1: which is organized by Farm Aid, FLAG. It is an acronym. I can't really spell it.
2: That's okay.
1: And RAFI, also an acronym, which I forgot the you know what it stands for. But they work with small to medium-sized farmers who have borrowed and now, as the title goes, distressed, and see how they can help them, you know, navigate, you know, the system, if you will. Actually, FLAG is one of the organizations that represents one of our cases, the when we got terminated with the BFRDP grant.
2: Right.
1: I think FLAG reached out and we start working with them representing us in court.
2: What did you learn? First question, how many people would you say, I'll let you describe yourself, how many people like Hamadi Ali did you meet in Birmingham?
1: So I am an immigrant here, also black, and at the conference I met one person who was born outside of the country from Sudan.
2: Okay.
1: And myself and Mohammed Berwa, we call him Mo, also from Providence Farm Collective. But to my surprise, there were about seven other people of color who were ranchers, mainly from the South. And that kind of caught me off guard because I'm not used to many farmers of color.
2: Right.
1: Yes.
2: Right. So in that regard, definitely a learning experience just in that element of it as well. What do you take from a conference like that, looking forward and looking to what you have to do as deputy director and looking at the future for Providence Farm Collective? Do you take something, a spirit from a conference like that?
1: Yeah, so our farmers here, when we take them to places, sometimes they stand out. When I went there, I'm like, oh, it doesn't have to be like that. Mm. Actually, there is that connection. You know, farming is for everybody. Doesn't know anybody's color. If you want to become a farmer, you can become a farmer. And also what I got, it's navigating the system both legally and financially, because sometimes you need legal presentation and it costs a lot to have someone to present you in court. But there are people who actually dedicate their time to represent these small farmers in court if they can afford to pay the big legal fees.
2: Hmm.
1: And also there are so many programs that exist for smaller farms to, you know, either navigate how to get finance and how they can finance their farms. But it takes a lot. I learned these things and I'm willing to learn more so I can, you know, help our farmers at Providence Farm Collective, if that makes sense.
2: It makes total sense. Yeah. Definitely. So planting is going to be going on in the coming weeks here. How busy is it going to be?
0: It's going to be a really busy year because we also are leasing those 5 acres next door as well. So we anticipate a really busy year. We have a lot of projects coming up this year. Hamadi and I on May 31st traveled to Washington, D.C. I was invited to be a panelist at the Food as Medicine Conference. So we're going to be there to talk about values aligned purchasing to support food as medicine. And we have in June, June 25th, we're actually launching a 5-month traveling art exhibit at the Birchfield Penny. It'll start.
2: Oh, wow.
0: And that is our cyanotype project. We have these really huge, beautiful cyanotype tapestries that were made 4 years ago, 3 or 4 years ago, along with three artists in the region and with our farmers. And so we're taking that on the road. We're doing it like very, I would say inclusively. It's who we are, right? So it actually will go from Birchfield Penny to a food pantry, to a community center, back to a food pantry. We'll be at the Erie County Fair.
2: Wow.
0: So we're kind of traveling all over. We'll be at one of the public libraries. And I think that that's really important because we're bringing in different people, partners in the region, but also some folks from out of state as well, to talk about like the food system and agriculture and just how important it is to celebrate our agricultural heritage. That's actually part of the name of the exhibit. It's Everybody Eats, Celebrating Our Agricultural Heritage. And so we're really excited to like uplift people's work, but also have the conversations.
2: And the West Side Farmers Market back in session again this summer?
1: Yes, June 24th, 7th,
0: yep.
1: I believe.
2: June 27th,
1: well,
2: okay.
1: Yes, we'll kick it off.
2: Saturday morning. Yeah.
1: Saturday morning alongside with the
0: Taste of Diversity. And I think it's called the Myanmar Water Festival now. Yeah.
2: Oh, wow. Okay.
0: Yep.
1: Yes.
2: And where are you located?
1: We are located at 130 Grant Street, right off the M&T Bank parking lot.
2: Okay. And what should people expect when they come to your farmer's market?
1: It's vegetables from all over the world.
2: Really?
1: I will say yes. From collard greens, potatoes, tomatoes, to the nyanya chungu. The African eggplant.
2: Oh, okay.
1: Yes.
2: You have to speak down to my terms as best you can, Hamadi. I apologize. So, and I'm just wondering what the response is to some of that. I mean, there are people, I guess we call them, whether both compliment or derisively, foodies, people who just love different types of food. Do you find people like, wow, I'd like to try this, or they try something from the farmer's market and come back looking for more? Do you find a little of that type of a customer?
1: Oh, yeah. There are a lot of folks who stop by just seeing the market,
2: sure,
1: and don't know certain products. It's like, hey, how do you prepare this? And kind of tell them, and they'll take it. You see them coming back next week, like, oh, it is delicious. I want more of it. So yeah, we got folks like that, but also the people from the neighborhood, you know, it's on Saturday morning. This is their place to go right now. They expect us to be there, you know, from June to late October. It's what, our fifth year right now, this year.
0: Fifth year.
2: Wow.
1: So, yeah.
2: And it's become a community event. It's more a neighborhood event almost. Yeah.
1: A neighborhood event, you know. And we are still doing it. Though, as Kristen mentioned earlier, we were denied the FMMP grant this year. But that hasn't discouraged us. We are going strong. And with the help of the community, we are going to continue.
2: I'm most certainly encouraged by that as well. Kristen, you're the executive director of this. And we've talked a little bit before about how it's grown. This has been a 90% positive, optimistic conversation. Mm-hmm. What's on the horizon, though? What do you see, storm clouds on the horizon at all?
0: Yeah, of course. I think there are big changes happening at the federal level, where at the USDA, for example, that actual physical building that's in DC is going to be shut down. They're actually moving to satellite offices, mostly in the South and the West. And that has implications for us all here. I think federal funding across the board has been cut. New York State has done a really good job of trying to bandage that, to bridge that. But I also think, you know, it's not really sustainable. So again, we're going to all have to come together and figure out some creative solutions here to that. I know for us, we're really lucky. We have this great community behind us. We have a network across the state and the nation that stands behind us, but it doesn't mean that at some point, you know, we couldn't be shut down. You just don't know what's going to happen.
2: Right.
0: But for now, you know, I feel like we're doing a really good job of driving our mission, of having a vision that considers all of us in Western New York and, you know, taking care of one another. I really look forward to going to DC, you know, in a month, to again, like, networking and seeing, you know, what kinds of connections we can help our farmers to build at that level. I'm excited for that art exhibit, because every time we bring together Western New Yorkers, it's really good. You know, it's not just the Sabres and Bills that bring people together. It's also Providence Farm Collective. And I am really proud of, like, our ability to do that. But I think anybody in the nonprofit sector is concerned about, you know, how do we sustain the work that we do when there's increasing demand for it and fewer resources? And I think that's something that's a really important conversation that all of us need to be having.
2: And then finally, if somebody wants to check out Providence Farm Collective, what's the best way to do that?
0: So definitely visit our website. We have a lot of events coming up. We do have tours on Mondays and Thursdays throughout the summer. They're paid tours, but we have 6 different themes that we offer the tours in. You can farm or shop at the farm store on Mondays and Thursdays. There's the farmers market starting at the end of June on Saturdays. We have workshops and cooking classes throughout the season too. And then, you know, I would say just explore our website and learn about the different things that we do.
2: Those cooking classes, they'll teach me how to prepare my African eggplant.
0: So far, not yet.
1: Yes.
0: But Roselle is one of them.
1: But Roselle, definitely. Roselle, the sour leaf. So,
2: all right.
1: We have a chef who makes it best.
2: Very nice. Yeah. Very nice. I always like to put you on the spot. Amadi Ali and Kristen Helton Wise, thanks very much for being with us on What's Next.
0: Thank you, Jay.
2: This has been What's Next on Buffalo Toronto Public Media and PR.

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Hello and welcome to the show. That was Taylor Swift and Welcome to New York. And this is John Warrow and welcome to Buffalo, New York. And this little musical show I like to call the Amateur Hour here on BTPM, The Bridge. And all this is coming at you courtesy of the good folks at Buffalo, Toronto Public Media. Happy Mother's Day to all who celebrate. I hope the kids and the significant others didn't make too much of a mess of the kitchens in their attempts to make breakfast. Burnt toast and gummy pancakes. Yum. Not entirely sure what I've got up my sleeve today, as a theme goes, but the playlist certainly leans towards pop. After all, I did begin with Swift and the opening song off her 1989 release, which announced her arrival as a crossover star. But I like to think I've got a little something for everybody in the 14 songs still left to be played, ranging from something brand new from Tennille Towns, something relatively new from Hayley Williams, and a few twists thrown in to keep everyone honest, whatever that means. I might even talk about my mom and whatever music influences she provided me way back when I was growing up. Let's get back.